Thank you so much. I've been accused, among other things,

Ephesians chapter 11 and verse 3. Praise be to God and the Father of our Lord Jesus Christ, who hath blessed us in the heavenly places with spiritual blessings in Christ. The thought, God's only Son, our Saviour. It has often been pointed out that the Lord Jesus Christ lived in a small country and never went beyond its borders. He was so poor that he said he had nowhere to lay his head. He cruised the lake in another man's boat. He was buried in another man's grave. And he laid aside a royal robe for all of this. He never wrote a book. His recorded words would hardly make a pocket edition. Yet, if all the words that have been written about him were brought together, they would fill 1,000 libraries. He never founded a college to perpetuate his doctrines, yet his teachings have endured for more than 2,000 years. He never carried a sword. He never organized an army. And he never had an air force. Yet he founded an empire in which there are millions today who would die for him. And his name is Wonderful, Counselor, the Mighty God, the Everlasting Father, the Prince of Peace. Praise his name. God's only Son, our Saviour. Do you know him as your personal Saviour? By recognizing he died personally on the cross for you. And if you receive him as your personal Saviour, you will know the way through this life and to heaven forever.

0: His name is Wonderful. His name is Wonderful. His name is Wonderful. Jesus, my Lord. He is the mighty King, Master of everything. His name is Wonderful. Jesus, my Lord. He's the great Shepherd, the Rock of all ages. Almighty God is He. Bow down before Him. Love and adore Him. His name is Wonderful. Jesus, my Lord.
1: Well, I'd like to thank you very much indeed for your company, and please plan to tune in again at the same time tomorrow. And in the meantime, we conclude our gospel broadcast with a lovely

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Where I am, there my servant also will be. If anyone serves me, the Father will honor him.

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Yes, and how many times can a man turn his head and pretend that he just doesn't

0: 600 man-made laws they were required to obey. The people couldn't keep all those laws. It was impossible. Yet the rulers believed that those laws had to be obeyed in order to win God's favor. But Jesus summed up God's law with only two commands. Love the Lord your God with all your heart, with all your soul, with all your strength, with all your mind, and love your neighbor. And he used a special, all-encompassing word for love, a word that includes everyone. We are to love our neighbors. We are also to help our neighbors. The gospel of Christ has no meaning unless it's applied to those who are in need. The Greek word for love that Jesus used implies action. It's not a passive word, it's an action word. We are to love by our actions. What will you do today to show God's love by your actions? Love the Lord your God with all your heart, with all your soul, with all your strength, and with all your mind, and your neighbor as yourself.
1: The Lord is here. He finds us as we seek to learn his will and follow in his way. He gives himself just as he gave his word. The God of promise greets us every day. The Lord is here. He meets us as we share. This is the life he calls us now to live, in offered peace and shared out bread and wine. Our God is gift and calls us now to give. The Lord is here, inviting us to go and share the news with people everywhere. He waits outside in need and help alike. The Spirit moves through deed as well as prayer. So let us go, intent to seek and find, living this hope that God is always near. Sharing and trusting, let us live his love, that all the world may say, the Lord is here.
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A warm welcome to our program, Prophecy for Today, where we study biblical prophecy and its application to our daily life. It's a wonderful day to worship God. I'm William Steves. Let's pray. Dear Heavenly Father, I pray you would bless the broadcasted word today. I pray that the preaching of your servant would be an encouragement to our listeners, and that the gospel message would work in the hearts of anyone who is listening, who does not yet know Christ as their Savior. It's in that same name, Jesus Christ, that I can pray. Amen.

Maranatha, friends, the Lord is coming. Psalm 5, verses 2 and 3. Hearken unto the voice of my cry, my King and my God. For unto thee will I pray. My voice shalt thou hear in the morning, O Lord. In the morning will I direct my prayer unto thee, and will look up. We should always have our hearts turned and directed toward prayer. Notice what David says here. He asks, almost pleads, that the Lord would hear his cry. There's a sense that his prayer is desperate, urgent, and needy. That's exactly how we are to approach the throne of grace. We must have a God who cares and hears our prayers. We must have a God who will attend to us. And joy of joy, we do. In the very next verse, the psalmist says, "My voice shalt thou hear in the morning." David has here promised to pray each morning, but he is also expressing his strong confidence that God will hear him every day when he prays. We should have this same commitment to prayer. We do have a God who will hear our prayers, and we have a great need for such blessing. Let's continue in prayer each day so that God is exalted as we trust him. Today's letter comes from Alberta. It says, "I love the Gospel Standard. It is a very special magazine. Blessings to all the staff at the People's Gospel Hour. You are doing a great job." 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I'm William Steves. 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
1: Shall we pray? Father, we bow before thee today and with a heavy heart for those who are lost. I pray very specially today for those who are religious but lost, those who are putting their confidence in the church, not in Christ, in the sacraments, not in the blood, in Calvary's cross work, not in good works. So many today are trusting, Father, good works. Oh, I just pray for the work of the Holy Spirit to help each one to see that they are sinners and need to be born again by the Spirit of God. And only Jesus Christ died for them and shed his blood. And I pray that they'll look away from the church and the sacraments and baptism and the mass and confirmation and christening and look away to Jesus as he died for them and rose again. Father, I pray for our ministry during these difficult summer months. I pray for a real miracle today in support. I pray for Jesus' sake. Amen. Someone has said, my interest is in the future because I am going to spend the rest of my life there. And I can say today from my heart, my interest is in the future, not only my future in this life, but in the eternity ahead, because I shall be in eternity forever and ever. For every one of us, actually, there's an eternity ahead, either heaven or hell. And of course, it's impossible for our little minds to comprehend how long eternity is. God tells us clearly in the Bible that after the millennial period of 1,000 years, the revolt at its close, the doom of the revolters and of Satan, and the great white throne judgment of Revelation 20, God says in Revelation 21:1, and I saw a new heaven and a new earth, for the first heaven and the first earth were passed away, and there was no more sea. When God says the first heaven and the first earth were passed away, he is referring to the renovation of the heaven and the earth, as spoken of in 2 Peter 3:10. But the day of the Lord will come as a thief in the night, in the which the heaven shall pass away with a great noise, and the elements shall melt with fervent heat. The earth also and the works that are therein shall be burnt up. The Bible teaches that there are three heavens: the atmospheric heaven immediately surrounding our earth, the planetary heaven where the sun, moon, and stars are, and the third heaven, God's abiding place. The heaven which shall pass away is the atmospheric heaven that has been defiled by the devil and his demons. Of course, God's heaven has not been defiled, because nothing unclean can ever enter there. God's word speaks of the first earth passed away, Revelation 21:1. And the earth also and the works that are therein shall be burned up, 2 Peter 3:10. The future change in the heaven and the earth will be made by fire. As Peter says, 2 Peter 3:12, the heavens being on fire shall be dissolved, and the elements shall melt with fervent heat. In the past, God renovated the earth by water. Peter spoke of that in 2 Peter 3:6, whereby the world that then was being overflowed with water perished. When he said that the earth perished, he did not mean that it was annihilated. Likewise, when God renovates the heaven and earth, the earth will not be annihilated, but the fire will purge away all sin and everything which has been contaminated by sin, both in this earth and in the atmospheric heaven. A surface reading of 2 Peter 3 would lead one to believe that the earth is a planet and the heavens are to be destroyed by fire. But a careful study of the scriptures will show us that this is not so. That what has happened is that this present earth and the atmosphere surrounding it is to be renovated by fire, so that its exterior surface will be completely changed, and all that sin has brought into existence, thorns and thistles, disease germs, insect pests, and so on, shall be destroyed, and the atmosphere purified and forever freed from evil spirits and destructive agencies. By the word of God, the heavens were of old, and the earth standing out of the water and in the water, whereby the world that then was being overflowed with water perished. Yes, God is going to deal with the atmospheric heavens and this earth because of the effect of sin. And so Peter here was referring not to the flood, but to the primeval earth, which was made formless and void by a baptism of water. And so we find here very clearly that the earth itself will be renewed in that wonderful day. And we look forward, friends, to that day when we're going to be with the Lord. God is going to give us a new heaven and a new earth. And the former shall not be remembered nor come into mind. And it's just so wonderful to look forward to that day, to being with the Lord, which is far better. Let me ask you this question. If you would die today, would you go to be with the Lord? Well, you say, Pastor, I'm not sure. If you're not sure, you don't have Bible salvation. God wants us to know for sure that if we die today, we can go to be with the Lord, which is far better. Because we have trusted Christ as our Savior. Because we've been born again by the Spirit of God. And I just trust that every one of you will come just as you are a sinner. And believe that Jesus died for you on the cross and shed his blood. And today receive him by faith into your heart. We'd love to hear from you. This broadcast is sponsored by the People's Gospel Hour, Halifax, Nova Scotia, Canada, B3J3A1. Our United States address, the People's Gospel Hour, Box 55862, Boston, Massachusetts, 02205. Now, until the same time tomorrow, the Lord willing, Pastor Perry F. Rockwood, may the Lord.

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This is Pastor Abba Pendarvis, pastor here at Radio Missions, where the Voice of Truth broadcast originates. The Old Trailblazer originates. We have our 11 o'clock service on Sunday, Bible school, worship hour, Wednesday night, Sunday night, all those on the internet, live streaming. And now we have Radio Missions Radio, a new facility that we have that you can hear all over the world if you have a computer. And this is the Old Trailblazer, Pastor Pendarvis. Had a gracious day yesterday. The Lord bless us. And I praise the Lord for each one of you who hear these messages and let me know that you're listening and where you're listening from. And it just gives me encouragement. I like encouragement, don't you? Don't you like to be patted on the back once in a while? The Old Trailblazer does. I like for folks to say, you know, I appreciate the broadcast. Don't pump out our chest and all those things. No, I'm talking about the reality that folks appreciate good, sound gospel preaching. And I know that I do. I can recognize almost immediately when I hear a preacher, pastor, evangelist. I can recognize, I believe you can, when some first sincerity. There's a great need now of sincerity in our pulpits. We have so much going on that I don't want to get hung up on. We have so many folks who are

Coming of our Lord, that's the way I want to call it. Folks can say whatever they want to, second coming, all those things. But I just call it the soon coming. The soon coming of our blessed Lord. We saw there the fact of his coming. Now, today we want to begin on the certainty. Don't you like to be sure? Don't you like to be certain on things? Everywhere you turn today, the second coming, the soon coming of our Lord is denied and made fun of and laughed at and scoffed. It's no longer the blessed hope of the church. Oh, my friend, we have gotten away. We've bedraggled the truth down so much that we folks go to service now, go to church now. They don't go to hear of that gracious thought, the Lord's soon coming. They go now to be entertained with all of the petty things that goes on. They have movies in the church house. They have cantatas and plays and those things. And I'm not going to get on to those things at this time. But, my friend, no longer is the blessed hope of the church looking for the Lord. Looking for the Lord. Do you hear anybody in your church speaking of the Lord's coming soon? I tell my folks here, I don't do a good job of it, but I tell folks, look up. Look up. Our redemption draweth nigh. That's our hope that the Lord is coming, and I believe coming soon. I've told folks recently, I believe I'll still be living when the Lord comes. That may be a stretch, but we don't know. No one knows. Not even the Lord knew when he was coming back to earth. No, listen. But the church now being married to the world, loving the world, fashioning herself after the world, following after the world, why should she look for the return of the Lord? But bless the Lord, those who are married to Christ are looking for his coming. And we can say with the Apostle Paul that we love his appearing. Now, let me stop here for just a moment. I know that I speak to a lot of folks, church members, religious people. I know that. What is your hope? Up there in Sweetwater, Tennessee, and Nashville, Tennessee, and Knoxville, Memphis, up there in Kalamazoo, Michigan, Yazoo City, wherever, my friend, what is your hope? Is it to just live a long life and put away money for your children's education and those kind of things? Is that your hope? My friend, no. God's child hope is the soon coming of the Lord, to see the Lord. I know that we live day by day in a fleshly world. I know that. We have to live and feed our families and tend to our business and take care of those things. But my friend, that's not our eternal hope, to live as long as we can. You know, man is living longer now, they say. And they used to, they claim it's because of a lot of things. But I believe, my own personal feelings is, I was raised on a farm and worked hard all my life, and my dad did, and grandpa and them did. I believe folks are living longer now because they don't work hard. You know, my dad cut logs in the woods, and his dad did, and they didn't live long. They didn't live 105. Saw where a lady the other day lived 105 years old, still driving her car. I hope I don't meet her on the highway. But my friend, that's not my hope, to live a long life. My only hope is that I might be up and about my Father's business as long as he leaves me here to give out the gospel. I know that the Lord ordains that the preaching of the gospel is foolishness unto men. But my friend, the Lord ordained it. That's how men are saved. The scriptures tell us, ye shall know the truth, and the truth shall make you free. That's what we're doing here. We call our broadcast on Sunday the Voice of Truth. That's right, the Voice of Truth. And we are criticized for that. I might have told you, I've told someone, I had a man wrote me from over there in Alabama somewhere. He started off his letter by said, since you are the Voice of Truth. You could smell the sarcasm automatically as soon as I opened the envelope. You can tell it, my friend. He said, since you're the Voice of Truth, I have a question for you. But before I ask it, I'll tell you, I have a college education, a BA and a PA and a MA and a whatever, and a PhD pending. But my question is, Trailblazer, who was Cain's wife?
And I read the letter over two or three times slowly, and I saw this sarcasm.

0: sarcasm there, and I saw the criticism there, and I wrote him back, and I said, Mister, I don't ever answer your kind of letters. It just takes up my time. But I'll tell you, my dad taught me that a fool could ask a question that a smart man couldn't answer, but I can answer your question. Cain's wife was his sister. Now, my friend, you can roll that over your heart and mind all you want to. Cain's wife was his sister. You know, other women on the earth at that time. So, and I told him, I said, I don't have a BA and a MA and a PhD pending, but I can answer your question. Never heard from him again. I hope the Lord awakened him and saved him. But my friend, let's go back. Bless the Lord. Those who are married to Christ are looking for his coming. You tell me that you're saved, and you're not looking for the coming of the Lord? I'm not talking about standing out in the big road looking up in the sky. I'm not talking about that. I'm talking about going day by day, night after night, reading, studying God's Word, teaching your children God's Word if you've got a young family. But listen, my friend. We can say with the Apostle Paul that we love his appearing. Every born-again believer has no sympathy for the fellowship with anyone who seeks to explain away the second coming of Christ, or with those who teach that the second coming of the Lord means the coming of the Holy Spirit. There are those who teach that the second coming of Christ meant the coming of the Holy Spirit on the day of Pentecost, and they do this with an open Bible before them. Now, it seemed to me that the Lord's own statement about the coming of the Holy Spirit ought to be sufficient. He said, if I go away, the Comforter, that is the Holy Spirit, if I go not away, the Comforter will not come unto you. But if I depart, I will send him unto you. Christ definitely said, if I go, the Spirit will come. The coming of the Holy Spirit is the going of the Lord. And the coming of the Holy Spirit on the day of Pentecost was not the return of Christ back to earth again. That's so plain and simple. Yet, theological professors and teachers who boast of their scholastic training and scholarship and all of their robes and things, listen, they sit in those so-called chair of learning and teach young preachers, my friend, what a tragedy. They teach this false doctrine that Christ came back on the day of Pentecost. How do you know that, Trailblazer? Because I hear these young preachers on the radio and on the television. I hear them spout out these erroneous doctrine. They fail to see this simple fact of truth that the presence of the Holy Spirit means the bodily absence of the Lord. Isn't that plain, my friend? In Acts 1:11, listen, these two men who stood by the apostles after Christ had gone back to heaven said, this same Jesus which is taken up from you into heaven, so shall come in like manner as ye have seen him go away into heaven. Yes. Thank you, Lord. Praise the Lord. This same Jesus is coming again. Isn't that grace, my friend? You know, I don't contend with unreligious professors and those things. I don't contend with them. I don't. I just don't. And I argue with no man. I don't debate. The Bible is not made to debate. The Bible is made to be believed. I hold it up here in my hand behind my pulpit, and I say, this is God's Word, infallible, unbroken, verbally inspired Word. Believe it and be saved. Disbelieve it and go to hell for your trouble. And then I have folks call me and write me about that, saying I'm hard and mean and cruel and blood and guts religion. No, I'm just bringing you God's Word, my friend. The Bible says this is His Word. This is God's Word I hold in my hand. You can believe it and be saved. My friend, don't throw it away. Don't ridicule it. Don't cuss the old Trailblazer. I'm just an old sinner saved by grace. Come in your home there. You may be turned the radio off and kicked out by now and gone out in dictators. But my friend, the greatest thing that you'll ever experience, if you ever do, is to come to see that you're a sinner, lost poor old sinner, and that you alienated from the Lord according to God's word, and that Christ came to seek and to save that which was lost. I'm bringing a message tomorrow on the Lord's Day. The scripture says in John 10:10, I will come again. I came that you might have life. I came that you might have life. Oh, my friend, you ought to go read that verse. I believe it's John 10:10. But this is the Old Trailblazer. I'm back again after weekend, Lord Day, and Lord give us grace to trust him. Folks are not concerned about their soul, not many of them. Some of our folks are not. But my friend, would you just pray for the Old Trailblazer? I ask you daily, on a daily basis, hourly basis, when you have your prayer time, whether it's private or open prayer meeting, I ask you, we have prayer here on Sunday before our worship time on Sunday night, and we have a man who leads a prayer meeting, and folks will stand up and say, Mr. Leader, I'd like to be prayed for. I'd like my family to be. Would you do that and ask for the Old Trailblazer? I'm sure you have, if you're a Protestant church, I'm sure you have prayer meeting sometime of the day or the night or the hour, whatever. Maybe it's just two or three of you meet with a pastor in this study on Sunday evening and pray. Pray for the work. Pray for those things. I hope you do. But remember, the Old Trailblazer loves you. And remember my mailing address, Post Office Box 1810, Walker, Louisiana, 70785. And my phone number here, area code 225-664-8658. Goodbye and God bless you. Till next time, I'll be back.
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good weekend, but it's good to be back together again as we dive into God's Word. And in the Bible, the five senses are referenced a lot. Many receive healing or deliverance through touch. God speaks and we can hear from Him. The Lord likes the smell of sacrifice. And now, because of Christ, we can see what God is like. And these five senses are used to describe how we can relate to God. And so in previous Bible Focus weeks, we've looked at sight and we've looked at hearing, and you can find those on our website, gnba.net. But this week, we want to focus in on taste and explore five passages or verses that reference taste, that reference what we eat, and look at what it means for us. So today, we're going to focus in on Psalm 34. So if you have a Bible, you can turn there, but I imagine that you'll know this verse off by heart. So Psalm 34, verse 8 says, "Taste and see that the Lord is good. Blessed is the one who takes refuge in Him." Now, this is probably the first Bible verse I ever learnt in Sunday school. And it's probably one of the first Bible verses that anyone learns. And let's be honest, there is no need to over-explain what this means. It's pretty self-explanatory. And so my aim today is really just to encourage you as you go about your day. And hopefully you will understand this at a bit of a deeper level. And so as we dive into this, let's just try and understand what this word taste actually means. So in the Hebrew, the word is taham. I don't know if I'm pronouncing that correctly, but this word here is used 11 times in the Old Testament, and it has a variety of contexts. But the word means in its definition to taste or to perceive or to experience or discern. So when we talk about this idea of tasting and seeing that the Lord is good, we're not talking about a passive action. We're talking about something that's active. It's a word that describes experiencing something for yourself and discovering its quality. So when it says, "Taste and see that the Lord is good," it's actually an invitation. David, and obviously the Holy Spirit who inspired it, is inviting the reader to experience God. Now, this is very contrary to other faiths and other religions. You start at the bottom of the mountain, God is at the top of the mountain, and in your life you have to tick a bunch of boxes, strive incredibly hard, jump through some hoops, climb, and hopefully, fingers crossed, you've done enough to reach the peak of the mountain and experience God after a life of hard struggle. But the beauty of Christianity is that Jesus has made a way to experience God now. So you don't just have to know about Him waiting to experience Him in heaven, but now you can know Him and experience Him for yourself. You see, what we need to understand is that knowing mere facts about Jesus, about God, is not enough. I'm a big football fan, and I can say I know Cristiano Ronaldo. I can tell you what teams he's played for, how many goals he's scored, what trophies he's won. I could tell you about his family, his upbringing, how many kids he has. As a fan, I've watched his career, I've seen the documentaries, the interviews, I know all about him. But I don't actually know him. I've never actually met him. The closest I've been to him is probably about 50 meters away when I've watched him play multiple times at Old Trafford. He does not know my name or even know that I exist. All that I have of him is head knowledge. And it's so easy for us as believers to get into this place where we know mere facts about God, but we're not actually engaging with Him. We're not actually experiencing Him. And that's what Psalm 34 is doing. It's inviting you into something greater. It's inviting you into something deeper than mere head knowledge. It's an invitation to taste. It's an invitation to come. It's an invitation to experience. One of my favorite Bible verses is Hebrews chapter 4, verse 16. It says, "Let us approach God's throne of grace with confidence that we may receive mercy and find grace to help us in our time of need." You can come into God's presence with confidence, or with boldness, as it says in other translations. You can taste, you can experience, you can come in. Do not settle for knowing about Him or hearing about Him through somebody else. Don't settle for merely head knowledge. Come in and taste. Come in and experience. Come in and know Him. This is what Jesus has provided for His people. A way that we can come and taste. A way that we can come and experience Him. That we no longer have to settle for head knowledge. We no longer have to settle for knowing about Him through somebody else. But through Christ, we can now come and experience. We can now come and taste. But when you accept this invitation to come and experience the promise of God, is that you will see His goodness.
Now, let me slow this down just a little bit. I think it's significant that it's taste and see that the Lord is good, rather than see and taste that the Lord is good. Putting taste first requires a step of faith. If it was the other way around, if I said, see and taste that the Lord is good, you can peek in, you can see what God is like, and you can make a judgment and then say, okay, great, because I've seen that he is good, I will now come and experience. And you see, I do this a little bit from time to time when I'm going somewhere for the very first time, because sometimes I like to do a bit of a dry run. So a couple of weeks beforehand, I'll get in the car and I'll do the journey, check out what the place I'm going to looks like, where the parking's like and everything. And if I can't do it because maybe the journey's a bit too long, I'll do it on Google. So I'll go on Google Images, go on the Street View, look at what the place looks like, and then I'll try and find parking online, all of that type of stuff. Because what I want to do is I want to see what I'm going to experience. I want to see what I'm going to taste, if you like. And sometimes we do this with God. We want God to give us the full picture. We want God to give us the full understanding of what it is that we're going to experience every step along the way. And so we can see the whole plan and purpose ahead of us and then decide whether we want to take the step of faith or not. But that's not what we're called to do. We're not called to conduct a thorough investigation beforehand and see that if he's good or not, make the judgment and then experience. You see, the call is to taste. The call is to take the step of faith. The call is to experience first. And the promise of God is that when you take the step of faith, you will see his goodness. Sometimes in order to find the goodness of God, there first needs to come a step of faith. Taste and see that he is good. And I really just want to encourage you today that when you come and taste, there is certainty that you will experience his goodness. There's no ifs or buts or maybes. So in a world of uncertain outcomes, the promise of God is that if you come, if you experience, if you take the step of faith, you will encounter and see his goodness. You see, our faith is not in circumstance or situations or an external environment. Our faith is in a person. And that person is fully and entirely faithful. Like 2 Timothy says, if you are faithless, he remains faithful, for he cannot deny himself. He is entirely and he is wholly faithful. It's his nature to be faithful. You can come, you can take that step of faith, and when you do, you will see his goodness. So I don't know what your week has looked like. I don't know what's going on in your external environment, in your family, in your friends, whatever it may be. But I want to encourage you, do not give up. Do not abandon God, but rather come in and experience. Come in and taste, and you will see his goodness. It's the promise of God. Well, thanks very much for joining me here today on Bible Focus. I really do hope that what I have shared with you today has been encouraging to you. And I do hope that you will join me in the rest of this week as we continue this series. And so just to give you a quick heads up of what we're going to be looking at in our second session tomorrow, we're going to be looking at the fact that Jesus says he is the bread of life. In our third session, we're going to look at communion. In our fourth session, we're going to look at Ezekiel eating the scroll. In our fifth session, we're going to be looking at Psalm 23, where the shepherd prepares a table in the presence of David's enemies. And so I believe that this will be a great encouragement to you. So I do hope that you will join us for the rest of this series. But this program is produced by Good News Broadcasting. We are a listener-funded ministry that has been teaching the Bible through media for over 70 years. And if you want to find out more about who we are, about our history, about what we do, you can go to our website, gnba.net. That's gnba.net. There you'll find all the information that you need about who we are, as well as details on how you can get plugged in, how you can be praying for us or support us in whatever way that may be. But join me tomorrow at the exact same time.

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0: some truths you can only learn in the hard places. Absolute trust in God is one of them. If life has always gone smoothly, surrendering control can feel impossible. But those who've walked through the fire, well, they often come out holding on to something the rest of us are still wrestling with. Today on Insight for Living, Chuck Swindoll continues the final message in our study of Job and shows us how the deepest trials can lead us to the deepest trust. Chuck's titled his message, What Job Teaches Us About Our God. And we begin with prayer.
1: Our Father, we have often turned to you in times of need. We turn to you today in a few extra moments of praise. We have given you our songs of praise today. We have acknowledged your character. You are immortal, invisible, the only wise God. You are, because of your transcendent yet invisible presence, you are over all our lives and in all our ways, and you, like none other, watch over your own and care for us with an infinite care that is beyond our imagination. You never slumber, you never take a nap, you never sleep. You're never preoccupied. Your mind is never on something other than each one of your children. And yet through you and your precious Son, all things in this universe hang together. The affairs and the events of our lives do not concern you in the sense of troubling you. You watch over every one of them better than we could. You never have a day off. You are never absent. You are never without compassion, goodness, and grace. How can we help but praise your name, our Father? We've had great dads, but never a father like you. We have seen the work of good fathers, but never one who works like you. We have known powerful and strong fathers, but never one who is all-powerful. We have known brilliant dads, but we have never known one who is omniscient, knowing all. And so it is only appropriate, our Father, that we bow before you, thanking you for your word, not a mark of which will be taken away or removed throughout time and eternity. As the heavens are high above the earth, so is your way higher than our ways, and your thoughts above our thoughts. As the rain comes down and the snow from heaven and doesn't return, but waters the earth and makes it bring forth and bud, even so shall your word be that goes forth from your mouth. It shall accomplish the purpose for which you sent it, and it will never return empty and void of purpose. And so, our Father, we bow before you. We bow before your word. We thank you for those many men and women who wear the uniform of our country and of our allies' country. Thank you for their presence in places we will never be and in situations we will never find ourselves. Thank you for each one. Some teach, some fight. All are in training. Some are on the ships of the sea. Some are in the vessels of the air. Some are in caves and dens of the earth. Some are in lonely and desolate places. Some in the midst of bustling cities. But they're in your hand. For there is no way to remove ourselves from your presence. So we praise your name. We give to you today because you're deserving of all that we have. You own it all. And out of your provisions, we have the privilege, we have the joy of giving as you have taught us to give. faithfully and joyfully and generously. Our Father, we praise your Spirit for his work as you enlighten and guide us through his presence. Thank you for his convicting ministry that has brought all of us to a saving understanding, we who have come to Christ, and his work of convicting among those, even in our midst, who've not yet met the Savior. But most of all, as you have instructed us, we hail your Son's name. We hail his presence. We hail his perfection. We hail his work finished on the cross. And now we hail your power. May the Son's power be preeminent in our minds, our Father, as we give to you and as we focus on him. In his powerful name, we pray. And all God's people said, amen.
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1: Some of you struggle with absolute sovereignty. It's probably because you have not faced a cataclysmic experience. Christians who go through what I would call a cataclysmic test have little trouble, ultimately, with grasping and embracing God's absolute sovereignty. I'll show you an example. Turn ahead to the book of Daniel. Chapter 4 is a story of a man who is full of himself. He's the king of Babylon, which would be much like the land of Iraq today. You could make your own analogies, but Nebuchadnezzar is his name. He believed he was responsible for the kingdom as it was, for the buildings as they had been built, for the gardens as they stood, for the beauty of the waterfalls, for the wonderful pools that had been dug, for the water that flowed, for the people that lived, for all of life as it appeared in the land of Babylon, and he said so. Nebuchadnezzar saw himself as all sovereign, and he said so. Toward the end of the chapter, verse 29, after an encounter with Daniel, who prophesied this would happen, Nebuchadnezzar, 12 months later, was walking on the roof, chapter 4, verse 29. He was walking on the roof of the royal palace of Babylon. He's observing all of this kingdom that his eye can see, and the king reflected and said, now feel the arrogance as it drips out of verse 30. Is this not Babylon the Great, which I myself have built as a royal residence by the might of my power and for the glory of my majesty? While the word was in the king's mouth, a voice came from heaven saying, King Nebuchadnezzar, to you it is declared, sovereignty has been removed from you. It doesn't stop there. The voice continues. You will be driven away from mankind, and your dwelling place will be with the beasts of the field. You will be given grass to eat like cattle, and 7 periods of time will pass over you until you recognize. Let me say it again. Until you recognize that the Most High is ruler over the realm of mankind and bestows it, that is sovereignty, on whomever he wishes. Immediately. Remember, God's purposes are never cut off, never thwarted. Immediately after the voice came from heaven, judgment fell. The word concerning Nebuchadnezzar was fulfilled. he was driven away from mankind, began eating grass like cattle. His body was drenched with the dew of heaven until his hair had grown like eagle's feathers and his nails like bird's claws. Pause and imagine that. The man who walked on the roof of the palace is now grazing in the field outside the walls of the palace. For 7 years, I take it. His hair grows long, of course, and his nails curl and twist like birds' claws. He is insane. He once had his faculties. He once was able to speak the words. I read no words that he spoke. He's eating like a beast in the field. He's grazing. He's living in the elements of the land. He is nothing, nothing, because the sovereign God of heaven said, that's enough. Curtains. And he's there all that period of time. I call that a cataclysmic experience. Yours will not be that dramatic, though you may go through deep, deep battles. Emotionally, you may go off the end. Physically, you may have what we call in our language a breakdown. Both may occur. You may lose so much of what you had and counted on. You will go through whatever it takes for you to understand what Nebuchadnezzar realized. Now watch what happened. Verse 34, at the end of that period, I, Nebuchadnezzar, what does that tell you? He picked up the pen, or he asked Daniel, maybe, may I write this part since it's my part of the journal? Can I write what happened to me? I know better than you or anyone. I, Nebuchadnezzar, raised my eyes toward heaven, and my reason returned to me. Pause right there. He's in the field. He looks up from the grass. And by the grace of God, he sees what he had never seen before in his life. I looked up. My reason returned to me. I blessed the Most High and praised and honored him who lives forever. Now in my Bible, it turns to a meter. It's as if he's writing a poem or a song as he lifts his praise, singing praises to his name, lifting his voice in glory of the one who has full control over his life and all things around him. And he describes the God of heaven. His dominion is an everlasting dominion. His kingdom endures from generation to generation. Verse 35 is one of my all-time favorite verses in the Bible. I have several of them, but this is one of them. All the inhabitants of the earth are accounted as nothing. He does according to his will in the host of heaven and among the inhabitants of the earth. No one can ward off his hand. That's another way of saying thwart. No one can stop him. No one can restrain him. No one can ward off his hand or say to him, what have you done? At that time, my reason returned to me. Back to Job 42. As I say, I repeat, that's what I would call cataclysmic. Job has not been insane, but he has come through a maddening period of loss and humiliation, grief and disease. He has been leveled to the place of a homeless man, having been the greatest of the men in the East, Having gone through it, Job is now beginning to realize, even, get this, without his questions answered, he is at the mercy of his great God who does all things well. And even though he may not explain himself in his actions, he knows he can trust his God. Which brings us to a third. God's plans are beyond our understanding and too deep to explain. God's plans are beyond our understanding and too deep to explain. See how Job puts it in verse 3? I have declared that which I did not understand, things too wonderful for me, which I did not know. That took some humility to say that. Hear now, and I will speak. I will ask you. If you ask me to give you the core message of the book of Job, I'd give you chapter 42 and verse 3. Coming to an understanding that God's plans are beyond our understanding and too deep to explain. Now let me pause and shock some of you with a statement that'll wake you up. There are times we are just downright disappointed with God. We are just disappointed. I mean, after all, we have done this or we have done that, and God has revealed himself as good and fair and compassionate and loving, and look at what has happened in light of this. In the book Disappointment with God, we read, I can think of several helpful things God could have said. Job, I'm truly sorry about what's happened. You've endured many unfair trials on my behalf, and I'm proud of you. You don't know what this means to me and even to the universe. A few brief compliments, a dose of compassion, or at the least a brief explanation of what transpired behind the curtain in the unseen world. Any of these would have given Job some solace. God says nothing of the kind. His reply, in fact, consists of more questions than answers. Sidestepping 35 chapters worth of debates on the problem of pain, he plunges instead into a magnificent verbal tour of the natural world. He seems to guide Job through a private gallery of his favorite works, lingering with pride over dioramas of mountain goats, wild donkeys, ostriches, and eagles, speaking as if astonished by his own creations. The beauty of the poetry at the end of Job reveals or rivals anything in world literature. Even as I marvel at God's dazzling portrayal of the natural world, however, a sense of bewilderment steals in. Of all moments, why did God choose this one to give Job a course in wilderness appreciation? Are these words relevant? Stay with him. In his book, Wishful Thinking, Frederick Buechner sums up God's speech. God doesn't explain, he explodes. He asks Job who he thinks he is anyway. He says that to try to explain the kind of things Job wants explained would be like trying to explain Einstein to a little neck clam. God doesn't reveal his grand design. He reveals himself. The message behind the splendid poetry boils down to this. Until you know a little more about running the physical universe, Job, don't tell me how to run the moral universe. Why are you treating me so unfairly, God? Job has whined throughout the book. Put yourself in my place. No! No, God thunders in reply. You put yourself in my place. Until you can offer lessons on how to make the sun come up each day, or where to scatter lightning bolts, or how to design a hippopotamus, don't judge how I run the world. Just shut up and listen. The impact of God's speech is almost as amazing as the speech itself. Although God never answers question one about Job's predicament, the blast from the storm flattens Job. He repents in dust and ashes, and every trace of disappointment with God is swept away. Maybe God doesn't explain himself because knowing and understanding his way may not help us that much. Does knowing why really help us all that much? Is the pain decreased by knowing the cause? In a world filled with catastrophes, random shootings of cowardly snipers, crashing big planes into tall buildings, deliberately poisoning elderly people at rest homes, serial rapists and murderers, mothers who kill their kids, African famines, priests who molest innocent little boys, preachers who are fraudulent and phony, CEOs who take unfair advantage of their employees. Hey, how could God even permit that? Would it help to know why? Would it change the wrong? I'll go a step further, maybe because we're incapable of comprehending his answers. Since he lives in a world that is higher than ours, and in a realm beyond our realm, ours being tactile and limited by space and time, and the elements about us, physical elements like gravity, limitations of our ability mentally. Remember, we cannot apply our simplistic rules of life on planet Earth to the God of the heavens. Nor should we. What bothers us is that he doesn't act like we think he ought to act. He doesn't do what our Father would have done, who loved us and would have given himself for. Where was he when this happened? He was at the same place he was when the Savior was lifted up on the cross to die. He was there all the time. As the process was running its course, and the most disillusioned people on the planet at that time were the followers of Jesus, called the disciples, wondering how in the world they could have believed in a hoax. Because from their little neck clam perspective, life didn't make sense. You know what Job sees? Job sees God. He doesn't see answers. He doesn't need answers. He has now gotten a glimpse of the Almighty. And that's sufficient. Still troubled? Number four. Only through God's instruction are we able to humble ourselves and rest. Only through God's instruction are we able to humble ourselves and rest. Where do I get that? Into verse 4, down through verse 6. I will ask you and you instruct me. Oh God, I will ask you. You reveal to me whatever it is I need to know about yourself and about these circumstances. I have heard of you with the hearing of the ear. Now my eye sees you. Therefore, I've got an argument. Nope. Therefore, I retract and repent, and there's no force. There's no threat that says, Job, you don't get down on your knees and beg for mercy from me, then I'm going to zap you forever. There's none of that. Job's talking. He says, you instruct me, and as a result of your instruction, I will willingly submit and accept it. You know what I love about that? Listen to this very carefully. There is no attitude of my rights. There is no sense of entitlement. There is no expectation or demand. There's not even a plea. And there's no longer any argument, any moody, depressed kind of spirit. You say, well, if God had blessed me like he blessed Job, I'd say that too. Wait, he's still covered with boils. He doesn't have any kids. He's still homeless. He still lost everything. And he says this to his God, who hasn't yet said, I'm going to bless you in a double manner than you were blessed at the beginning of the story. Job simply says, I'm yours. Peter writes, humble yourself under the mighty hand of God, and he will exalt you at the proper time. Get the timing. Not after he exalts you, humble. He says, humble now. Don't wait. Repent and rest in him. And it is remarkable how he will transport you to a realm of trust you've never had before, even with the answers missing. The philosopher of the humanist world demands an answer. The believer who has now learned through this kind of cataclysmic experience to trust demands nothing any further. Remember my comment about repentance? contrite heart makes no demands and has no expectations. Makes no demands and has no expectations. Job has no demands and has no expectations.
0: A contrite heart makes no demands. It carries no list of expectations, no argument left to win. Today on Insight for Living, Chuck Swindoll shows us that Job came to that place while he was still covered in boils, still without answers, and there, stripped of everything, he finally rested in his God. Maybe you're in a crisis much like Job's, and perhaps you come to the end of yourself and realize there's nothing left to do but trust in God. Tomorrow, Chuck will continue his message called What Job Teaches Us About Our God, and he'll remind us that sometimes the answers we seek never come. And in those moments of silence and searching, God is calling on us to trust him, rest in him, sit in his presence. Remember, you're listening to the very last message in Chuck's 22-part series on Job that concludes tomorrow. And so, this is one of the very last times I'll mention the Bible study workbook for Job, a man of heroic endurance. Right now, you're invited to request a bundle of resources for this biographical series. In the bundle, you'll receive the Searching the Scriptures Bible Study Workbook. Second, the complete collection of Chuck's sermons on 22 CDs. And third, Chuck's full-length biographical book on Job. All the details are found at insightforliving.org.uk. Then on Wednesday of this week, Chuck begins a brand new study that's never been shared on Insight for Living. The Gospel according to Mark describes Jesus on the move, not as a king, but as a servant to all. Mark 10 verse 45 says, "For even the Son of Man came not to be served, but to serve others and to give his life as a ransom for many." For details on this study in Mark or the bundle of resources for Job, call us on 0800 787 9364. I'm John Pantry. Chuck Swindoll presents his final message in the series called Job, a man of heroic endurance, on Tuesday on Insight for Living.

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0: I'm taking a reading from Psalm 116 and verse 15. The thought is the hope of heaven. Precious in the sight of the Lord is the death of his saints. Death is the one experience through which we will all pass. We may meet it with resignation, denial, or even without a moment's thought, but come it will. But death for the believer is distinctly different from what it is for the unbeliever. For us, it isn't something to be feared or shunned, for we know death is but the shadowed threshold to the palace of God Almighty. No wonder Paul declared, I desire to depart and to be with Christ, which is far better, or better by far. Sometimes God gives his departing saints glimpses of heaven. Are you looking forward to that day when you will go to be with Christ, which is far better? That day will come at 2000 and whatever, when the soul and the spirit will leave the body, and you will be transferred into the new body in God's heaven. Someone says, no one ever has come back to tell us. Well, that's not true. In Luke's Gospel, chapter 16, from verses 19 through to the end, you have a clear description of exactly what lies beyond. And I recommend to you the reading of that chapter.
1: Word of the living God, lighting the souls of men, with heavenly wisdom from on high, inspiring lips and pen. Their hearts athirst for truth, with truth did God inspire. In human words God spoke the word, his word a burning fire. Ages and empires passed, the word was still the same. Still from the ancient beacon fires was caught the living flame. Unchanged the truth of God, unchanged his righteousness. His hands stretched out to judge the world, his arms outstretched to bless. Still burns the fire of God, from age to following age. New mornings break, new light is thrown upon the hallowed page. Still sounds the trumpet call, still speaks the living word. Rings out as in the ancient days, the cry, thus saith the Lord.

Well, I'd like to thank you very much indeed for your company, and please plan to tune in again at the same time tomorrow. And in the meantime, we conclude our gospel broadcast with a lovely piece of music.

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There's free delivery. There's free estimates and there's free parking. 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

0: I'm taking my reading from the book of Philippians, chapter 4 and verse 11. The thought is a passion to please God. The reading, I have learned in whatever state I am to be content. Popularity and praise can be far more dangerous for the Christian than persecution. They can turn us away from God without our even being aware of it, making us like those in Jesus' day who loved the praise of people more than the praise of God. Unfortunately, it is easy, when all goes well, to lose our perspective. Instead, we must learn, like Paul, to be content in whatever state we find ourselves. The important thing is to have one consuming passion, to please Christ. Then whatever happens, we know He has permitted it to us to take place, to teach us and to perfect us for His service. And He will enrich our circumstances, be they pleasant or disagreeable, by His presence with us. Ask God to keep you from worrying about what others think, and to be content with whatever He sends your way. All the tomorrows of our lives have to pass Him before they get to us. What a thought that is. All the tomorrows of our lives have to pass God before they get to us. I have learned in whatever state I am to be content.
1: Thanks to God, whose word was spoken in the deed that made the earth. His voice, the voice that called a nation. His, the fires that tried her worth. God has spoken. Praise Him for His open word. Thanks to God, whose word incarnate human flesh has glorified, who by life and death and rising grace abundant has supplied. God has spoken. Praise Him for His open word. Thanks to God, whose word was written in the Bible's sacred page, record of the revelation showing God to every age. God has spoken. Praise Him for His open word. Thanks to God, whose word is published in the tongues of every race. See its glory undiminished by the change of time or place. God has spoken. Praise Him for His open word. Thanks to God, whose word is answered by the Spirit's voice within. Here we drink of joy unmeasured, life redeemed from death and sin. God is speaking. Praise Him for His open word.